You just listened to Scent of Soil by Hannah Paulsberg Concept on her album Daughter of the Sun, released in 2024. Before that, you heard Shadowy Peripherals by Alku Harmonian Kantaja off of Shadowy Peripherals, released in 2024. Before that, you heard Being Born by the German free jazz greats Konrad Bauer, Peter Kowald, and Günter Sommer off of Between Heaven and Earth, from 1996, from Konrad Bauer. And to start off, you heard The Sabbath of the Goat by Amon off of The Book of Lies, released in 2024. And the next song you'll be hearing is Mercury the Virtuous by Mari Cognitum and Spectral Lore. Here it is.

You just listened to Hotel Overture by Carla Bley and the Jazz Composers Orchestra from her essential jazz opera, Escalator Over the Hill, from 1971. Before that, you heard Moorland is the Sea off of the album Part Island from 2009. Before that, you heard Coudin, which is a collaboration between the French saxophonist Alexandre Grimal and the Italian pianist Giovanni Di Domenico off of Shikai, released in 2024. And to start off, you heard Mercury the Virtuous, which is done by Mari Cognitum, and Spectral Lore, which are great one-man black projects with very large catalogs. And that's off of Wanderer's Astrology of the Nine from 2020. The last song you'll be hearing for this hour is Avro Search by Spectral Lore. Make sure you stay tuned to see what's in store for hour two. And here's that final track.

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1: 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I'm Audrey, and this is The Infernal Swing. The first song you'll be hearing for this hour is Bleeding Sky by Haken. Here it is.

You just listened to Mantis by the Jonas Cambion Trio off of the album Nature Hath Painted the Body from 2021. Before that, you heard Gene by the band Polymorphy off of Cellule from 2015. Before that, you heard Deggy Deggy by the trumpet player Don Cherry off of Don Cherry from 1975. Before that, you heard Digital Dream Sequence by Trioscapes off of Digital Dream Sequence from 2014, and this features Between the Buried and Me's bassist, Dan Briggs. And to start off, you heard the newest track from Haken, which is called Bleeding Sky, and it was released on June 11th. I really enjoyed it, so I thought I would feature it. And the next song you'll be hearing is I Advance Masked by Andy Summers and Robert Fripp. Here it is.

You just listened to Decision by the great Northern Irish band Frup off of their album Future Legends from 1973. Before that, you heard Let's Cool One by Aki Takase and David Murray off of Cherry Sakura from 2017. And this is a collaboration between Japanese pianist Aki Takase and the American saxophonist David Murray. And it combines kind of a jazzy, bluesy sound with improvisation. And before that, you heard Upon the Rainbow Bifrost by Happy the Man off of their self-titled album from 1976. Before that, you heard Unspoken is the Word by Finch off of Galleons of Passion from 1977. And to start off, you heard I Advance Mask by Andy Summers of The Police and Robert Fripp of King Crimson. I never knew this album exists. It was called I Advance Mask from 1982. It's a very fun collaboration. The last song you'll be hearing is a newly remastered version of the Gentle Giant track, Way of Life, which was originally off of the album In a Glass House. Thank you for listening to these 2 hours of The Infernal Swing. Be sure to listen to Psychedelic Shadows and Light Regressions with Jamie Cohen after this, and stay tuned for next week's show. Here is that final song. Enjoy!

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1: Good evening, and welcome to Psychedelic Shadows and Light Regressions here on WZBC in Newton. My name is Jamie. I'm going to be here with you for the next couple of hours, thanks to Audrey for another great version of Infernal Swing. Spinatron chat is open if you'd like to come say hello, follow along with what I'm playing. And if you're here on Mixcloud, so glad to have you. Heading into the holiday weekend. Hope you find something to celebrate. Starting things off, this is Clubbed Elf in the middle pillar. Here on the Zine.

without the whispers, without the whispers, gaining on me, moving on me, rolling with me, moving on me. Hey, hey, hey. Yes, I'd like to go home without the whispers.

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Yes, but I know,

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You're listening to 90.3 WZBC Newton. I just thought you should know.

Joni Mitchell and Black Crow from her amazing LP Hejara, bringing us to the end of another version of Psychedelic Shadows and Light Regressions. Thank you for listening. Until next week, take care of yourselves, take care of one another, listen to one another. I hope you find something to celebrate on this holiday weekend. Remember, the president and his crony are criminals, and we need to impeach them. Take care. Be well. Steve Kimmock taking us out. This is Stormcrow. Peace.

Hi up. You're listening to WZBC 90.3 FM in Newton. It's midnight and the show is lamping. Starting off the track by CV313. It's called Lost Sequence. I'll be here till 1. Thanks very much for listening. Here's CV313 on WZBC.

90.3 FM in Newton. It's a few minutes to one, and the show is lamping. Heard music from Persian, Azad, Los Hermanos, Steve O'Sullivan, and Satoshi Tomy. Discotecas Laid, Rapu, Alt Dub. It's a new one by Beatrice M. It's called Ocean. This will be my last one for tonight. I'll be back same time next week, Wednesday, midnight to 1. Thanks so much for listening, and in the meantime, stay safe out there, everybody. Here's Beatrice M. on CBC.

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Another six, I guess it's time to pack my things, head back slowly to Nirvana. 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

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Cliff Richard, we're gonna know.

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2: 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I am your host, DJ Blanche. We got a great show for you here today. We got, even though the semester is over and we are done learning for a bit, that doesn't mean we still on this radio can't learn. We got a great show containing, we got the mathematics and we got the sciences, a real STEM-based show here. Maybe next time we'll be doing the humanities, who knows? But our first song is wrong. It's 2 + 2 = 5 by Radiohead.

Those last three songs were 2 plus 2 equals 5 by Radiohead, Mathematics by Mos Def, and Elliptic Curves by Qualia, which if they wanted to put it into Weierstrass form, then they would have to do y squared equals ax cubed minus bx squared plus cx. But that's neither here nor there. I hope you're enjoying the math portion of our show. We're going to start off the little last half of it here with You Do It For Me. Now, that doesn't sound very mathy, but wait until you hear the artist's name. It's from Algebra herself. Okay, let's listen to You Do It For Me by Algebra.

Those last three songs were You Do It For Me by Algebra, The Music Is Math by Boards of Canada, and The Calculation by Regina Spektor. And that ends the math portion of our show. But of course, science is a part... mathematics is actually quite a big part of science, so we're truly not leaving mathematics behind. But let's move into the science portion of our show, and let's get our beakers and flasks and antennas out, and let's start it off with She Blinded Me with Science by Thomas Dolby.

Those last three songs were She Blinded Me with Science by Thomas Dolby, Engineers by Gary Numan, and Walk the Dinosaur by Was Not Was, which covers the biology and time travel portion of our show. Next up is we're going to stick with biology and I guess go to virology with the HIV song by Ween.

which was quite new, and eventually led to you, in only 3.5 billion years or less. Deoxyribonucleic acid helps us replicate and randomly mutate from day to day. We left the seas and climbed the trees, and our biologies continue to evolve through DNA. We're 98.9% the same.

Life is quite strange, life is quite weird, life is really quite odd. Life from a star is far more bizarre.

the answer's so short, you're lucky to be here at all. Standing on a planet which is spinning round a star, one of just a billion trillion suns, in a universe that's 90 billion light years side to side, wondering where the heck it all came from. You've a tiny little blink of life to try and understand what on earth is really going on. In biology,

Those last songs were the HIV song by Ween, Galaxy DNA song by Eric Idle, who is the Monty Python guy, E equals MC2 by Big Audio Dynamite, a reference to Einstein, and we finished it off with Chemical World by Blur. That concludes the science portion of the show, which concludes our show in general. I hope you enjoyed. I'll see you next week. Bye!

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It's a white, late 50s, early 60s style car, and I'm in the back taking it all in leisurely. And we're in California driving around West Hollywood and Beverly Hills, and I've got

You know that ringing in your ears? That... That's the sound of the ear cells dying, like their swan song. Once it's gone, you'll never hear that frequency again. Enjoy it while it lasts.

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1: You know why I'm profiting? Because the stock market's going up. Everybody's profiting. Thank you, President Trump.
0: As President Trump denies profiting off the presidency, new disclosure documents reveal over $2.2 billion in profits since he returned to office, including $1.4 billion from crypto ventures last year alone. We'll speak to reporter Tom Bergen. He studied Trump's finances for decades. His recent report, Under the Trump Crypto Playbook, The Family Always Wins, Investors Don't. Then the Supreme Court grants President Trump the power to fire and replace independent regulators. The case focused on the Federal Trade Commission, but could impact dozens of agencies. The Federal Reserve is the exception. We'll talk to former FTC Commissioner Alvaro Bedoya.
2: The Supreme Court is administering a two-sided system of justice. If you're a Wall Street banker, you get an independent, above-the-fray regulator. If you are a regular human being, you get stuck with the loyalists.
0: And finally, as we head into the July 4th weekend, marking the 250th anniversary of the founding of the United States, we'll speak to UCLA historian Robin D.G. Kelly. His latest essay, Do You Understand Your Own Language? Black Radicals Read the Declaration of Independence. All that and more coming up. Welcome to Democracy Now!, democracynow.org, The War and Peace Report. I'm Amy Goodman. President Trump faces a growing backlash after financial disclosure forms revealed his personal income soared to $2.2 billion in the first year of his second term. That includes $635 million from a licensing agreement for Trump-branded cryptocurrency meme coins and $590 million from the Trump family's World Liberty Financial Crypto Project. Trump earned another $575 million from his real estate holdings. Trump's financial disclosure report sprawled over 900 pages. By comparison, President Obama's last such disclosure was just 8 pages. Editorial boards, including The Wall Street Journal, The New York Post, and Fox News, have criticized Trump's latest business ventures. On Wednesday, Trump defended his windfall profits.
1: Well, you know why I'm profiting? Because the stock market's going up. Everybody's profiting. If you have a 401k, how's your 401k done? It's about up 85%. Thank you, President Trump.
0: President Trump was speaking to reporters before boarding the new Air Force One, a Boeing 747 jet donated to the U.S. by the royal family of Qatar. The Air Force expedited a retrofit of the luxury plane, reportedly at a cost of well over $400 million. Trump plans to keep the jet after leaving office, saying he'll donate it to his presidential library. Democrats have accused him of receiving a foreign emolument or bribe, which is prohibited under the U.S. Constitution. This comes after the New York Times reported Commerce Secretary Howard Lutnick met with Kazakhstan's president last September in New York, where the pair negotiated a deal giving a U.S. company called Kaz Resources access to one of the world's largest untapped reserves of tungsten. Ahead of the deal, the Trump administration greenlighted as much as $1.6 billion in federal financing for the project. Howard Lutnick's sons, Kyle and Brandon Lutnick, as well as Eric and Donald Trump Jr., are all tied directly or indirectly to the company.

0: unnecessarily delayed, and millions of people will continue to suffer. The letter has been signed by dozens of organizations, including the Center for Economic and Policy Research and the Quincy Institute for Responsible Statecraft. The UN Development Program has estimated the earthquakes have caused $6.7 billion in damage. On Wednesday, the death toll surpassed 2,000, which is believed to be a vast undercount, with tens of thousands of people still unaccounted for. In related news, Congressmember Joaquin Castro is condemning ICE officials for attempting to deport more people to Venezuela in the aftermath of back-to-back earthquakes. In a social media post, Castro said ICE had tried to deport Venezuelan children and families currently detained in Texas's Dilley ICE jail. The families were ultimately returned to Dilley after being flown to Arizona. Castro said, quote, "It is unthinkable to send children and families who've committed no crimes into a country plunged into chaos by natural disaster," unquote. Last week, hours before the earthquakes, over 100 Venezuelan immigrants to the United States were deported to Venezuela. It's believed over 100 of them died in the earthquakes. The United Nations is once again sounding the alarm over escalating violence and a deteriorating humanitarian crisis in Sudan's North Kordofan region. In a statement, the UN's Emergency Relief Coordinator, Tom Fletcher, said intensifying drone attacks are disrupting access to life-saving drinking water and electricity, with hundreds of thousands of civilians in El Obeid at risk of paramilitaries with the Rapid Support Forces, RSF, who've surrounded the city. This comes as a new UN human rights report documents how widespread sexual violence in Sudan is being used as a weapon of war. Meanwhile, Sudan's Rapid Support Forces have begun circulating new banknotes in territories it controls as the value of the Sudanese pound continues to plummet. The currency crisis has exacerbated Sudan's economic woes. This is El-Bushari Ali, an economist in Port Sudan.
1: The war has pushed Sudan into a severe economic crisis. Factories are closed in large numbers, farms abandoned, and production continues to contract. With shrinking revenues, the government has little choice but to hike taxes, which only compounds the burden on businesses and households. It's a vicious cycle that feeds on itself.
0: In Ukraine, at least 18 people were killed and dozens of others injured overnight as Russia launched a massive drone and missile attack on Kyiv. The attack set buildings across Ukraine's capital on fire, including six floors of an apartment high-rise that partially collapsed after taking a direct hit. The attacks came as a new report by the Center for Strategic and International Studies found more than 2 million people have been killed or injured since Russia's full-scale invasion in early 2022. Russia's taken the larger share with 1.4 million battlefield casualties and as many as 450,000 deaths. Palestinians are marking the 1,000 days since Israel began its full-scale war on the Gaza Strip. According to Gaza's government media office, Israel's scorched earth campaign has killed over 73,000 Palestinians, with nearly 10,000 missing, most believed to be buried under the rubble. Israel's dropped nearly a 250,000 metric tons of explosives across Gaza, equivalent to 16 atomic bombs like the ones the U.S. dropped on Hiroshima. Meanwhile, the largest Presbyterian denomination in the United States has voted overwhelmingly to recognize Israel's war on Gaza as a genocide and to divest from Palantir Technologies and General Electric Aerospace over their ties to Israel's military and intelligence services. A measure approved Tuesday by the General Assembly of the Presbyterian Church USA also calls on church members to boycott Israeli products and to lobby Congress for an arms embargo against Israel. This is Reverend Dr. Fahad Abu Akhet, a Palestinian-American and former moderator of the Presbyterian Church who survived the 1948 Nakba, or mass displacement of Palestinians, during Israel's founding.
2: We have been silent.

0: The destruction of most of the schools, universities, hospital, mosques, and churches. You know, one church was Orthodox, Catholic, and also Baptist. All of which were done with our American-made weapons and dollars. Sibling in Christ, in the name of the living Christ, we cannot be silent on this matter any longer.
1: The world's oceans experience their hottest month of June ever. That's according to the European Union's Marine Environment Monitor, which reports the first 6 months of this year saw marine heat waves affect more than 80% of the global ocean, with hot spots in the Mediterranean, North Atlantic, and equatorial Pacific. Forecasters warn a powerful El Nino, paired with record levels of greenhouse gas pollution, could see even more temperature records fall in the coming months. Spain's government reports more than 1,000 people died of heat-related causes during last month's historic heat wave. Previously, officials in France said heat-related fatalities also topped 1,000 in June, while Germany has so far reported over 800 deaths. Here in the United States, the National Weather Service warns more than 165 million people across Midwestern and Eastern states are at risk of either major or extreme heat-related health issues over the 4th of July holiday weekend, with triple-digit temperatures in many cities. Forecasters warn New York, Philadelphia, and other cities could see record highs and their warmest ever overnight low temperatures. Meanwhile, the forecast for Washington, D.C. calls for triple-digit heat on the National Mall for Saturday's 4th of July celebrations, marking the 250th signing of the Declaration of Independence. President Trump is planning to speak at 9:45 Eastern time, delaying fireworks celebrations. Trump has advertised the event as, quote, the most spectacular Trump rally of them all, unquote. ICE arrests have surged nationwide, with more than 10,000 immigrants detained in the last 5 days alone. That's according to the New York Times, which reports the White House has demanded an increase in detentions, ordering ICE officials to make at least 2,000 arrests a day. In related news, a Roman Catholic nun arrested by ICE in Texas has been released from custody. Sister Leticia Ugboja, who is originally from Nigeria, was walking to Mass at Our Lady of Sorrows Church in McAllen Sunday when she was detained by ICE. Her arrest drew bipartisan anger in Texas, leading to her release. In Texas, 7 more people were sentenced to prison on terrorism charges for attending a protest outside the Prairieland ICE jail last July 4th, during which fireworks were set off and a police officer was shot and wounded. All but one of the defendants sentenced Wednesday had pleaded guilty. They were handed down between 2 and 15 years in prison. The final defendant, Inez Soto, was convicted of providing material support to terrorists and other charges and sentenced to 50 years in prison. This comes just weeks after 8 other defendants who were convicted at trial were given unusually harsh, decades-long prison terms, including former Marine Reservist Benjamin Song, who was sentenced to 100 years behind bars. To see our coverage of this case and others, go to democracynow.org. Republican House Speaker Mike Johnson says a bipartisan housing bill approved by the Senate last week will become law with or without President Trump's signature. Johnson told USA Today Trump has no plans to veto the bill, which he's refused to sign unless lawmakers first pass the Save America Act to rewrite U.S. election laws while imposing new voter ID requirements. On Monday, Trump called the housing bill a yawn.
2: Some people say it's wonderful. To me, compared to the Save America Act, just about everything is a big yawn.
1: Trump takes no action. The housing bill could become law automatically on July 10th. On Wednesday, the bill's co-sponsor, Massachusetts Senator Elizabeth Warren, said she still doesn't know Trump's plans.
3: One week later, we don't know if the president is going to sign into law the biggest housing bill in 30 years, a bill that would build more housing, lower costs, and for the first time ever, stop private equity from buying up homes. If that sounds ridiculous, it's because it is.
1: The U.S. House of Representatives has overwhelmingly approved a resolution that would force the public disclosure of records from Congress members who've used taxpayer money to settle sexual misconduct accusations. The resolution was sponsored by Republican Congressmember Thomas Massie of Kentucky, with 420 lawmakers voting in favor. Massie's effort comes after former Congress members Tony Gonzalez and Eric Swalwell were forced to resign earlier this year over serious sexual misconduct allegations. Meanwhile, writer E. Jean Carroll is calling on President Trump to pay her $5.8 million from a jury verdict finding Trump sexually abused her in 1996 and then defamed her, after the U.S. Supreme Court this week refused to take up Trump's appeal of the verdict. And the actor, director, and activist Danny Glover has revealed he was diagnosed with Alzheimer's disease in 2023, saying it slowed his speech, movement, and memories. In 1968, Danny Glover took part in the longest campus strike in the nation's history, when the Black Students' Union and the Third World Liberation Front organized to create the first school of ethnic studies in the country at his university, San Francisco State. He went on to perform in over 250 films while remaining active in movements to end war, end apartheid, and in support of working people. To see our many interviews with Danny Glover over the years, including our visit to South Africa, where Danny Glover retrieved President Aristide and Mildred Aristide, the former president of Haiti, and brought them back on a plane to Haiti. I was on that flight. We documented the entire trip. You can see the story at democracynow.org. And those are some of the headlines. This is Democracy Now!, democracynow.org, The War and Peace Report. I'm Amy Goodman.
4: And I'm Nermeen Sheikh. Welcome to our listeners and viewers across the country and around the world. We begin today's show with the stunning windfall President Trump has made during his first year back in the White House. New filings show that Trump made more than $2.2 billion last year, most of it fueled by cryptocurrency profits, but with a significant rise in profits across his real estate business and other family investments, and his legal settlements with media giants like ABC News, Paramount, and Meta. The mandatory financial disclosure report released Tuesday shows Trump made at least $1.4 billion from his family's cryptocurrency ventures. That includes $635 million for Trump-branded cryptocurrency meme coins and $590 million from the Trump family's World Liberty Financial crypto business.
1: Meanwhile, roughly two-thirds of investors in the president's meme coin have reportedly lost money as he made a fortune. As the backlash grows over Trump's windfall profits, including criticism from The Wall Street Journal, The New York Post, and Fox News, specifically Trump's defenders, usually, Trump defended how he's profited from the presidency while speaking to reporters Wednesday.
5: You're profiting off the presidency.
6: Well, you know why I'm profiting? Because the stock market's going up. Everybody's profiting. If you have a 401k, how's your 401k done? It's about up 85%. Thank you, President Trump.
4: President Trump was speaking to reporters before boarding the new Air Force One, a Boeing 747 jet donated to him by the Qatari royal family, reportedly at a cost of $400 million. Trump plans to keep the jet after leaving office, saying he'll donate it to his presidential library. Democrats have accused him of receiving a foreign emolument, or bribe, which is prohibited under the Constitution. While the bulk of President Trump's profits in 2025 were driven by cryptocurrency, he also earned another $575 million from his real real estate holdings. That includes over $200 million from Trump National Doral and Mar-a-Lago, as well as earnings from licensing deals overseas, including in Saudi Arabia and Qatar, countries vital to U.S. foreign policy interests.
1: Growing concerns over the president's conflicts of interest come as a new report from MS Now finds the president's two eldest sons, Eric and Donald Trump Jr., are linked to investments in at least 10 military companies that have drawn about $3.7 billion in federal funds since the start of the second Trump administration. Meanwhile, President Trump's son and Commerce Secretary Howard Lutnick stand to see a big windfall after businesses tied to the families helped secure a $1.6 billion mining deal in Kazakhstan, according to a report in the New York Times. For more on all of this, we're joined in London by Reuters investigative journalist Tom Bergen. He's the author of the book Free Lunch Thinking: How Economics Ruins the Economy. His most recent investigative piece is headlined Parsing the Trump's Crypto Profits, Investors' Losses. Welcome to Democracy Now, Tom. Why don't you parse it out for us? And especially for people who don't understand the whole crypto issue, explain what it is and how this family, the Trump family and his allies, has profited so much.
7: Thank you, Amy. It's good to be on the show. The first thing I'd say is that the comments from the president aren't really accurate insofar as that he says that he has made money because the stock market has gone up. None of the gains, which we reported upon, as others have, that are contained in these documents, refer to gains from selling stocks or bonds. This is all entirely money that is cash that has come into the accounts of his businesses from the operating businesses. And as you mentioned, what has become the most strongly performing new business is the cryptocurrency area. And of course, this is an entirely new business. And so what we've seen is that the areas in which Donald Trump has seen an enormous increase in his income. And this is not an increase in his wealth. It's an increase in cash coming in. We looked at this last year. We analyzed how it had gone up. And it was, you know, even before we saw this huge surge of income, it had gone up dramatically. So it's new businesses or businesses that are connected in some way to the presidency, which is to say, when we look at the golf clubs that have performed very well, it seems to be ones like Mar-a-Lago has gone up 50% increase in revenue, West Palm Beach up 27%. Places where he spends a lot of time as president have done especially well. But the crypto is really just the blowout one altogether. And in particular, this business, World Liberty Financial. The business sells digital tokens that have no intrinsic value. They have no real function beyond as a method for speculation. You can buy one in the hope that you can sell it to someone else at a higher price. As such, it's a zero-sum game. President Trump's gains from selling these tokens have been mirrored almost identically by the losses on the part of the people who have purchased these coins. So it's either if it's the World Liberty Financial token or the meme coin, the people who have bought these, we've seen a over 90% drop in the price, or 97% drop in the price from the peak there. So this is a business that basically you sell tokens that have no cost to manufacture. In the crypto business, when you want to sell tokens, the high cost tends to be in getting people's attention. And that's why in the past, when people have launched cryptocurrencies, they've hired movie stars and sports stars to get people's attention. Of course, the Trump family have the ability to get people's attention in an unheard of way. They've got the best possible marketing tool, namely the presidency. So it's been an incredibly successful period for the Trump family in this new business. This is important to say. It's a business that was registered weeks before the 2024 election and which really didn't start to take much revenue in until the election happened. So this is something that has really been a 2025 blowout year for the Trump organization on the back of businesses that have benefited very much from his links, his position as president.
4: And also, Tom, just to put it in the context, in relative terms, I mean, in orders of magnitude, he declared, I mean, these disclosures show that his income more than tripled what it was in the previous year. So if we could talk a little bit more about the conflicts of interest this raises. As the New York Times pointed out, Trump is a major crypto industry operator and also its top policymaker. And also Trump earlier said that he himself condemned crypto, saying that Bitcoin was a scam and saying cryptocurrency was potentially a disaster waiting to happen.
7: Yes, I mean, the first thing I just say, just to slightly correct that, it's far more than a 3 times increase in his income. Some of the revenues have gone up in some of the businesses, maybe 3 times. But across the piece, it's far more than a 10 times increase in income for the Trump organization. In terms of the regulatory side of things, the White House is very clear. There are no conflicts of interest. President Trump is only concerned about the American public and acts in their interest. Nonetheless, these are businesses that really, well, they didn't exist before this, and it's quite difficult to see how they would have existed in their current form in a different situation, under a different president. So, for example, the sale of crypto tokens like the World Liberty Financial Token, or indeed the meme coin, this was treated from a regulatory perspective under the Biden regime as being the sale of securities. Consequently, it was quite difficult to engage in that activity, certainly in the United States. And that's why we saw really the end of the coin offering boom in the late 2010s. That you saw around about 2019, actually under the first Trump administration. It was the first Trump administration that clamped down on the sale of digital tokens for vast sums of money. So it's definitely the change in regulatory situation has definitely benefited.
4: And if we could speak about one of the deals in particular, the deal signed between Eric Trump and the Emirati Tahnoon bin Zayed. Soon after this deal was signed, the UAE was granted access to U.S. artificial intelligence chips. What is the significance of this particular agreement?
7: Well, according to World Liberty Financial, there is no significance. This is an entirely commercial transaction unrelated to anything else. I think what we do see is when Eric Trump or his brother travel around the world, or indeed actually just some of the officials of World Liberty Financial travel around the world to places in the Middle East, Pakistan, wherever, they do get treated incredibly well by the authorities there. They get meetings with senior people, so as I say, the company said there is no connection. But it is also interesting when we look at that particular deal, and you have to look at what was being bought: $500 million being given for a company that really didn't have much by way of an income flow. So it was quite difficult, and that's because what was sold there was not the right to the revenue from selling tokens. It was to a separate business. So it wasn't a business that had a lot of intrinsic value. So it was quite surprising, just for me as somebody who studied the business model of that business in quite a forensic way, just to understand why someone would spend $500 million for that stake. But as I said, there's a denial on the part of the White House and World Liberty Financial that that's in any way linked to the decisions with respect to the UAE.
4: And what about the fact some have said that this disclosure doesn't in fact reveal other sources? In other words, there are some sources of income that Trump has had that are not included in this document. Is that right?
7: Well, to be clear, what we're looking at here is with respect to the cryptocurrency income. Donald Trump has reported cryptocurrency income which he has received into his company's bank accounts. So this is not to say, this is not an accrual type accounting mechanism which is recording everything that he is entitled to. Under the documents governing World Liberty Financial, there are descriptions there of to the entitlement that that the Trump family have with respect to token sales, and they get a significant share of those. So we know that that business continues to hold within its large amounts of funds. So we had estimated that Donald Trump and his family had made considerably more from World Liberty Financial that has been reported in this, just over $500 million in proceeds from token sales by World Liberty Financial is disclosed in this document. We estimated that it was considerably more than twice that number. And the truth is, you know, standing here today or sitting here today looking at those documents, I'm not sure that we were wrong, because we don't know how much else accrued to Donald Trump in 2025 and 2024 from the operations of World Liberty Financial, because we've received no accounting for that. So like most things in crypto, we don't really see a lot of what's going on here. We don't have transparency as to who's buying these crypto tokens, and we don't really see where the money's flowing or how much is being paid.
1: And Tom, go beyond crypto and overall put this in a global context. The idea of an elected leader of a country making billions of dollars along with his family and his close allies and their families, like Witkoff and his sons, Lutnick and his sons. I mean, everything from you have MS Now, a report that just came out just over a week after U.S. and Israel forces struck Iran in February. A publicly traded Florida golf course company announced an unusual plan, a reverse merger to take a barely one-year-old drone startup public. Donald Trump and Eric Trump, the two sons, were part owners of the golf course company. Now they're backers of the drone startup. And then you have, you know, Trump's legal settlements with companies like ABC, CBS, Meta, YouTube, making $80 million as he sues the media. His Trump National Doral, $121 million. Trump Tower Chicago, $39 million. And the foreign real estate investments. And his sons following in the wake of where the so-called peace envoys go, and people seeing it from the outside. I mean, even you have the conservative Wall Street Journal editorial board, the New York Post editorial board, even Fox raising these issues of the family just raking in a level we have not seen before. Compare it to other countries in history.
7: Yeah, I mean, it's difficult to find comparators for anything. I mean, just within the Trump family, it's difficult to find comparators. What I mean by that is the Trump sons were not being appointed on a repeated basis to the boards of outside companies in the years before the second Trump presidency, or indeed the first Trump presidency. So they were not, so far as we could see, sought out partners. They don't have experience in any of these businesses. It's not entirely clear what they're bringing to this apart from their brand. You mentioned there in terms of precedence. Obviously, in the US, there's no precedent of this. But I think that if, you know, you're looking more broadly, there's not a precedent either. So we've seen billionaires before in politics. This has happened in the Czech Republic. It's happened in Ukraine. It's happened in Italy with Silvio Berlusconi. But what we haven't seen before is someone coming in and they're into a leadership position, and their family starting a new business, which is intimately impacted by the position of the presidency for regulatory and other reasons, and then making over $1 billion. That's not something that we've seen in the Western world. I've looked around, I couldn't find any example of that. So the whatever way you look at this, it's quite unusual. The precedent geographically or over time, it's truly quite unusual, and it does. You know, obviously, as I said, the Trump Organization say there are no conflicts of interest, that the company has always done deals overseas. Well, you know, the truth is it did do deals overseas, but they'd rather fizzled out come about 2016. And after the second presidency, even, you know, after they lifted the self-imposed moratorium on foreign deals, there wasn't a rush of people to come and do deals in 2021. What we saw was that in 2024, a significant pickup in these deals in the second half of the year as President Trump was nearing the 2024 election. And then we saw a huge explosion in those deals thereafter. So we're seeing a significant increase in income in areas that have some linkage to the presidency, if it just be about his brand being lifted. But also we are seeing, quite interestingly, the places where his brand attracts the most developer interest seems to be in the Middle East. So we see new deals in Qatar and Dubai yielding tens of millions of dollars in the Middle East, so that have benefited the president.
4: And Tom, very quickly before we conclude, what is unquestionably illegal here and what can Congress do?
7: Well, you know, nothing's unquestionably illegal until a judge rules it. And I think, you know, I've reported on enough complex regulatory laws in the past. But what's interesting is there are so few guardrails here with respect to a president. So you mentioned the Foreign Emoluments Clause. That's not something that's been widely tested, so we don't know about its limits or otherwise. But so many of the rules that would exist with respect to appointed officials or other elected officials do not apply to the president. So it's quite difficult to, if there was any desire for anyone to hold them to legal account, there isn't really a legal account. And indeed, that's something that Elizabeth Warren has drawn some attention to, that maybe there should be some revision of the rules there with respect to the guardrails on a president.
1: Tom Bergen, want to thank you for being with us, investigative journalist with Reuters, author of the book Free Lunch Thinking, How Economics Ruins the Economy. We'll link to your latest piece and your other investigations, Parsing the Trump's Crypto Profits Investors' Losses. Coming up, the Supreme Court grants President Trump the power to fire and replace independent regulators in a case focused on the Federal Trade Commission. It could impact dozens of what were believed to be independent agencies. We'll talk to former FTC Commissioner Alvaro Bedoya. Stay with us.

0: John Walker's Blues, performed by Steve Earle in our Democracy Now! Studio. This is Democracy Now!, democracynow.org. I'm Amy Goodman with Nermeen Sheikh.
1: The Supreme Court has granted President Trump the power to fire and replace commissioners at independent government agencies. Monday's 6-3 ruling overturns more than 90 years of precedent that insulated regulatory agencies set up by Congress from presidential control. The case focused on the Federal Trade Commission, where two commissioners were fired by President Trump in March of 2025, Alvaro Bedoya and Rebecca Slaughter, who was the lead plaintiff in the case. In a separate ruling announced Monday, justices ruled 5-4 that Federal Reserve Governor Lisa Cook could remain in her job as she challenges Trump's efforts to fire her as well.
0: Writing for the majority, Chief Justice John Roberts argued the Trump administration's efforts to end the Federal Reserve's independence is, quote, an interpretive leap out of step with the statute Congress enacted and our nation's tradition of central banking protected from political interference, unquote. Alvaro Bedoya, former FTC commissioner who was fired by Trump, responded to the ruling, quote, they're making clear that the Wall Street bankers, the central bankers, they deserve an independent, above-the-fray regulator. The rest of us schmucks get stuck with the loyalists, Bedoya said. He's now a senior advisor at the American Economic Liberties Project, co-host of a weekly podcast, The Fair Fight with Alvaro and Max. He's joining us now from Maryland. Alvaro Bedoya, welcome to Democracy Now! You're former commissioner of the Federal Trade Commission, fired by Trump last year. Talk about these two Supreme Court rulings.
2: I think the key thing here, Amy, is to follow the money. Because on the one hand, on Monday, you had the regulator that's most important to those central bankers, most important to those billionaire Wall Street bankers. Why? Because they want a nice, steady ship with interest rates, with other interventions in the market. The Supreme Court reaffirmed, surprise, surprise, that those regulators should, at least for now, remain above the fray and independent. But then you have this whole series of other agencies that keep your toys safe, that keep health insurers from robbing people blind, that keep supermarkets from merging to make milk, eggs, and beef even to keep it from being even more expensive. The court said that all those regulators can report directly to the president and be entirely beholden to his whims, and at the end of the day, his donors, his billionaire donors over his shoulder at the inauguration. That's what this is about.
1: And Alvaro, if you could explain what the implications of this might be well beyond Trump. Is it the case now that the president will always have this power?
2: Well, this is a really important point because I've started to get questions already. Oh, you know, Alvaro, how do we restore independent agencies? This is a Supreme Court ruling. The only way to change this ruling would be either to change the court or to pass an amendment. And honestly, I think we should consider both of those things, changing the court and passing an amendment to the Bill of Rights. Let me tell you quickly what I mean here. So this pair of rulings isn't some kind of accident. You need to stack it up on top of Citizens United, the court saying that corporations are people and then they can spend as much as they want to buy our elections. A ruling called Concepcion, which said that corporations can keep actual humans out of court by making them sign fine print arbitration contracts. And then, of course, Trump versus U.S., where the court said that the CEOs of these corporations can effectively bribe the president by buying his weird crypto coin or, you know, donating to his weird golden ballroom, letting him make billions of dollars, and the president would be immune from bribery charges. We need a Supreme Court that looks like the American people, and I actually mean this less in terms of race or gender and more in terms of not being over the age of 70, not having lifetime jobs. No American has, you know, a lifetime job outside of a very few. And lastly, not being in this intractable love affair with billionaires. And so all it takes is an act of Congress to change this court. And I think we need to do that. Otherwise, any future Congress, any future administration is going to see their effort to check corporate power stymied.
0: Here's I want to go
2: thing.
0: To...
2: We're about to celebrate America's... Oh, please.
0: No, go ahead.
2: You know, we're about to celebrate America's, 250th birthday. We made a mistake at our founding. So our founders hated monopolies. That's what the Boston Tea Party was about. It was a protest against a monopoly on the East India Company, on tea, importing tea into the colonies. Thomas Jefferson, for all his faults, actually repeatedly told Madison, we need an amendment against monopolies in the Bill of Rights. Over and over, 1788, 1789, Madison didn't listen. New York ratified an amendment to do that. Congress blocked it. I think it's time to reconsider adding an amendment to the Bill of Rights, banning monopolies, and protecting the American people from concentrated corporate power.
1: Well, Alvaro, last year you wrote a piece for The New Republic titled How I Became a Populist. The piece is subtitled My Time at the Federal Trade Commission Before Donald Trump Fired Me Totally Changed the Way I See Our Political Divide. In it you wrote, quote, I used to think that the defining fight for our country was between the left and the right. Now I'm much more worried about the money at the top crushing everyone underneath.
0: And I want to go to, following up on Nermeen's point, the speech that you gave, just an excerpt of it, as you join with Senator Sanders, as you join with AOC, this is right after you were fired, this massive rally of tens of thousands of people, part of the Fighting Oligarchy Tour. This is what you said.
3: So what is the FTC? We are the independent federal agency that fights fraudsters and monopolists. We take the Martin Shkreli's and Jeff Bezos of the world to court, and we win.
0: So, Alvaro Bedoya, that was you in Denver. Where are you headed from here? Talk about this movement that is building and even how it fits into this latest explosive news of the more than $2 billion President Trump and his family have made in the last year since he came back into office.
2: Amy, I think this country is hungry for hope. And when you look at the world less in terms of Democrat versus Republican and more in terms of people's struggles every single day against the money at the top, people look a lot more similar than they do different. I'll give you one quick example. You know, I spend a lot of time talking to farmers in Iowa. You know what's happening to them? They're having to pay $25,000, $50,000 extra booking fertilizer for the next harvest. Meanwhile, you have rideshare drivers in New York City who are paying an extra $10,000 a year for the extra cost of gasoline because of the Iran war. Those drivers wake up in the morning to try to drive the morning commute there in New York City, and they find they're locked out of Uber and Lyft because of these software duopolies. I got farmers in Iowa who are waking up in the morning, cannot start their John Deere combine because John Deere has locked that combine, that monopoly has locked the software on that combine, so only that billionaire multinational could fix it and therefore make the money off of it. And what I see happening across the country is whether it's rideshare drivers in Iowa, in New York, farmers in Iowa, documentary filmmakers in California, shrimpers in Louisiana, people are starting to recognize that they do have one very powerful thing in common, which is a revulsion at oligarchy and billionaires. And the more we can weave this class-based movement together to fight that concentrated corporate power, I think that opens the door for a hopeful future in this country.
0: Alvaro Bedoya, we thank you so much for being with us. Former commissioner of the Federal Trade Commission, fired by President Trump last year, now a senior advisor at the American Economic Liberties Project. He is co-host of The Fair Fight with Alvaro and Max, a weekly podcast. Coming up, as we head into the July 4th weekend, we speak to UCLA historian Robin D.G. Kelly. His latest piece, Do You Understand Your Own Language? Black Radicals Read the Declaration of Independence. Back in 20 seconds.

0: song We Who Believe in Freedom Cannot Rest Until It Comes by Sweet Honey and the Rot, performing at the 2025 Peace Ball. This is Democracy Now!, democracynow.org. I'm Amy Goodman with Nermeen Sheikh.
1: As we head into the July 4th weekend, marking the 250th anniversary of the founding of the United States, we turn now to the relationship between black radicals and one of the nation's most important founding documents, the Declaration of Independence. UCLA historian Robin D.G. Kelly's new essay, In Hammer and Hope, is titled, Do You Understand Your Own Language? Black Radicals Read the Declaration of Independence. It begins with Kelly writing that every so-called Independence Day, he makes his kids listen to passages from Frederick Douglass's famous speech, What to the Slave is the 4th of July.
0: And you can hear that speech tomorrow on Democracy Now!, read by the late, great James Earl Jones. But born into slavery around 1818, Frederick Douglass became a key leader of the abolitionist movement. On July 5, 1852, in Rochester, New York, he gave one of his most famous speeches addressing the Rochester Ladies Anti-Slavery Sewing Society. I want to play a brief excerpt of that reading, read by James Earl Jones, at a performance of Voices of the People's History of the United States, based on the late Howard Zinn's iconic book.
2: What to the American slave is your 4th of July? I answer, a day that reveals to him more than all other days of the year the gross injustice and cruelty to which he is a constant victim. To him, your celebration is a sham.
0: And you can hear that full speech tomorrow, read by James Earl Jones here on Democracy Now! For more on the significance of this speech, we're joined in Los Angeles by Robin D.G. Kelly, professor of U.S. history at UCLA, author of many books, including Freedom Dreams, The Black Radical Imagination. Professor Kelly, welcome back to Democracy Now! Why you had your children read this speech every year, and what does it mean to talk about why you say black radicals read the Declaration of Independence?
3: All right. Well, first of all, thanks for having me. Sometimes I make them listen to James Earl Jones's version when I listen to Democracy Now! I never miss it. It's interesting because on one hand, that speech is very important as a critique of the contradictions between a declaration that's claiming that all men are created equal, that's built on this Enlightenment ideology of kind of mass equality, on the one hand, but on the other hand, that's not the history of the United States. And so, and I don't make them listen to all of it, but I think the part where Douglass goes on to talk about this being a sham, you know, mere bombast, is significant. I also have them, or I read to them, David Walker's appeal, where, you know, the title of my piece comes from David Walker's appeal to the colored citizens of the world, published in 1829, where he basically says, look, your declaration is hypocrisy, essentially. But then he also warns white readers. He says, look, the part of the declaration you need to be careful about is the right of people to basically overthrow their government. And what we're seeing in the United States is a corrupt government built on slavery. And I guarantee you that these, you know, enslaved people and others who support them will overthrow this government. And of course, it kind of came to pass in the form of the Civil War, the kind of insurrection that he imagined, right?
1: And Professor Robin Kelly, if you could also talk about the fact that Douglass, despite his criticism of the Declaration, as you point out in your piece, remained a staunch defender of the U.S. Constitution, calling it, quote, a glorious liberty document opposed to slavery. If you could explain why that's your the case, and your sense of the differences, if any, between the Declaration and the Constitution on the question of slavery.
3: Right. Well, abolitionists were divided over the Constitution. People like William Lloyd Garrison took a position that the Constitution was inherently anti-slavery. And a case can be made, I think a strong case can be made, that, that Garrison was saying that the Constitution was pro-slavery. But a case can be made that it is pro-slavery when you look at the use of the assumption that that there are some people who are held in service, held in bondage, right? And that so much of even the organization of Congress was based on this idea of counting 3 out of 5 enslaved people, though they don't have any rights, right, for the purposes of representation. The Declaration of Independence is a little bit different in that it is not a constitution, it's not law per se, but it does make these claims that go beyond the drafters. When the drafters developed this declaration, they assumed that human beings were basically white men. They imagine an independent nation that's based on kind of Herrenvolk Republic, that is a white republic. There was no assumption that other people, either Native people, Black people, would participate in that republic. There might be some exceptions, of course. And so the Declaration, the language goes beyond its intention. And for a lot of Black people, both enslaved and free Black people during the American Revolution, they saw the Declaration as doing multiple things. It wasn't about American nationalism. It wasn't about American independence. What it was about was a referendum on the definition of the human. It was also a justification for rebellion, right? And then the third thing is that they saw it as a kind of lever to argue against the conceits of liberty. That is to say that the claims that, you know, all people have a right to liberty, no matter who it was intended for, they could use that language against their slave owners, against those who ruled the colonies, right, and against those who ruled the new republic. And so in some ways, they were making a case that their claims to freedom were far more universal than the provincial claims of the colonists fighting for freedom against British colonial rule, you know? And ultimately, the American Revolution was hardly an anti-colonial movement because in many ways, it was a struggle to take control of this empire, this expanding West. I think one of the most important parts of the argument for independence was a resistance to the British proclamation of 1763 that said that colonists cannot move beyond the Appalachian Mountains. And in the end, they were pushing against British limitations on expansion. In other words, they wanted more empire for themselves. And in the end, what we get is a nation that is pro-slavery, ultimately, or divided on the question of slavery, in which the proceeds and benefit of American capitalism would generate or go flow to the to those who are settler colonial, settler colonists, as opposed to Britain or the Crown.
0: Robin Kelly, I'm wondering if you could finally comment on the closure of the ripping down of documents that talk about slavery. More than 80 years after the Declaration of Independence was signed, the abolitionist John Brown rewrote the Declaration as an abolitionist document. Looking now at the Harper's Ferry Museum that would honor him, that has a wall of remembrance to highlight hundreds of enslaved people, best known as the place where the raid on the town's armory led to an uprising, that museum has not been opened. The monument that talks about George Washington having slaves on the Mall in Philadelphia was ripped down by the Trump administration. We have 20 seconds.
3: Right. Well, in short, John Brown's Declaration of Liberty was a response to Roger Taney's, Chief Justice Taney's decision on Dred Scott. And so if we don't, you know, recover that history, we're going to basically not understand the way in which the 14th Amendment was a response to the denial of citizenship on the part of black people.
0: D.G. Kelly, yes. We're going to have to leave it there, but it is a very profound point. Professor of U.S. History at UCLA, we're going to link to your piece in Hammer and Hope headline, Do You Understand Your Own Language? Black Radicals Read the Declaration of Independence. Professor Kelly is also author of Freedom Dreams, the Black Radical Imagination. I'm Amy Goodman with Nermeen Sheikh. Thanks so much for joining us.
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5: Bill Russell would be so proud. 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
6: What does holding this trophy mean to you?
7: It was a full team effort, and I shared this with my brothers and my partner in crime, Jason Tatum. He was with me the whole way, so we shared it together.
6: You've said that what's been different about your game this season is that you let go all of the anxieties, all the doubts. First of all, you're a superstar, so no one knew you had any anxieties or doubts, but how were you able to do that to unlock your game, as you put it?
7: Just my faith in the Most High, just believing in my teammates, my coaching staff, and just being grateful. I've been grateful for every moment, every opportunity. I never hung my head. I don't give

You are tuned in to WZBC Newton and online at WZBC.org, coming to you live from the chilly basement of Stokes Hall, or not Stokes, whatever hall I'm in. McElroy, I think is how you pronounce it. I'm Kate, and this is the Crazy Cat Lady Show, and you just heard The Man Who Told Everything from Doves from their album Lost Souls. You are listening to a special edition of the Crazy Cat Lady Show. If you are a regular listener, you know that I am a huge Jaylen Brown fan. And last night, the news broke that he is being traded to the Philadelphia 76ers for scraps. It's very upsetting news, obviously. And so today's entire show is going to be devoted to Jaylen Brown. So I'm going to be playing some breakup songs, some yacht rock, you know, anything that reminds me of, you know, private equity ghouls who are ruining sports teams, and the escapism from the sick, sad world that can come from sports is now being ruined by the people who make it a sick, sad world. All of that stuff. I hope everyone is staying cool. It's interesting, you know, like I had contemplated before the Jaylen Brown trade, I had thought that maybe I would do a remote show because of the heat. But I decided not to, especially since it's like really nice and cool in the studio. So, and then like last week and the week before, I was actually in bed. Last Thursday, I was asleep at this time because my 10-month-old had been up all night the previous night teething. And so like I literally went to bed around 8 o'clock that morning. And then the previous week, my 4-year-old had her preschool graduation, and I wasn't feeling well, and so I was napping before the preschool graduation so that I wouldn't be sick during all of that. So yeah, that catches you up on where I've been, and I'm glad that things worked out so that I could do this very special show, given how much time I've spent on the air talking about the Celtics and Jaylen Brown. And if there's anything you would like to hear today, feel free to go to WZBC.org or give the studio a call at 617-552-4686, and I'll be here until 3 o'clock. I started the set out with Joy Division and Dead Souls, or I actually started the set out with a little bit of audio of Jaylen Brown receiving his Finals MVP award in 2024. He was also the Eastern Conference Finals MVP. Of that season, just in case anyone didn't remember that. But yeah, we traded him to the Sixers for Paul George, who's like 105. Anyway, and then after that was Radiohead and talk show host, followed by The Cure to Wish Impossible Things. And then Elliott Smith, Stupidity Tries, and Doves, The Man Who Told Everything. Those two songs were both related to, I'm blanking on the name of the new owner, but a lot of people were hoping that the new owner, because he was because he's from Massachusetts, that he would be like interested in winning versus money. But that's not really how it works. Massachusetts has produced plenty of greedy poop bags, and this new guy is Chisholm, I think is his last name. But anyway, yeah, the Celtics are going to wind up being like the Red Sox in terms of like money saving and talking about analytics versus actually winning anything. And Jaylen Brown is also just a good guy who's done a lot for the community here in Boston, especially through his education organization, which I've followed closely because of my own interest in that field. I'm curious to know what's going to wind up happening with his foundation, if it's going to still stay in, I think it's in Watertown and Waltham right now. The work that he's done at MIT has been great with the camps that he has every summer, and his presence is going to be missed both as a basketball player and as someone who was genuinely trying to make this area better. So on that note, here is some sad yacht rock because of Jaylen Brown.

Holiday will inbound. Tatum trying to get free. Throwing in the corner. Brown fakes, fires up the three.

0: This place is bonkers right now. It looked like the Celtics might fall in game one and still might. But right now the game is tied with 5.7 remaining.
1: The only thing that can hurt you is a three. You see a lot of guys guarding inside the three. Why? Because then you're a little bit late to close. Still a contest, JJ. And he's actually well positioned. Incredible shot making.

That was the Jezebels and the track Mace Spray from their single Dark Storm. You're tuned in to WZBC Newton, and my name is Kate, and this is the Crazy Cat Lady Show, and I'm here on Thursdays from 1 until 3 o'clock. You're tuned in to a very special episode of the Crazy Cat Lady Show, as I am a huge Jaylen Brown fan, and unfortunately he was traded to Philadelphia last night, so I've whipped together in a pretty short time. I've only had a short amount of time to put together a set list that is 100% devoted to Jaylen Brown and his departure from the team. That is very upsetting to, it's not upsetting to, there's a lot of people who hate the Celtics and hate Boston, and they're kind of enjoying themselves today because it's a very, very lopsided trade, and it's very obvious that the Celtics are on a path of not winning any championships as their new ownership is just a private equity D-bag. And so that's the theme of the show today. If there's anything you'd like to hear, and I appreciate the requests that I've received so far, and I'm going to get to them in the second half of the show. The number here at the station is 617-552-4686. And you can also visit WZBC.org and say hello on the Spinatron chat. That was a bit of a lengthy set. It began with Chicago and If You Leave Me Now, then Cat Power, I Believe in You. Then the Smiths, I Know It's Over, which I can't believe I guess it says something about like what my love life was like when I was 18, 19, that I used to listen to that song a lot. And it's one of those songs that you'd, it's hard to imagine having that song on your frequent rotation. It's almost 6 minutes long, and it's, you know, quite sad. But I like how the part where he says, you know, it takes strength to be gentle and kind. It's so easy to laugh. It's so easy to hate. There is an English professor at BC here who has those lyrics as his default email signature. He's one of the more beloved first-year writing professors here, and I always thought that was funny. Anyway, after the Smiths, it was the National and the alternate version of Terrible Love, followed by War Paint, Love is to Die, which is, you know, pretty much how I'm feeling right now, because I get pretty sentimentally attached to the teams that I like here in Boston, and I also get very emotional about the teams and the people who I do not like. For example, I can't stand Mike Vrabel, and I really hate that like everyone around here is giving him a pass for his ridiculous affair that he had with Diana Rossini, who the New York Times is now trying to, you know, print all these articles about how she was like making an ass out of herself at a traffic stop when she got pulled over twice in 1 month for texting while driving with her kids in the backseat of the car. And like her only public statement since the scandal broke has been about the impact that it's had on her life. Like, ugh, Vrabel, she and Vrabel are both garbage human beings. Jaylen Brown is wonderful, and I am in a snit today. The weather matches my mood today.

all of the songs today are kind of the breakup. Like with the Jezebel song, like I wish the lyrics could have been temporarily rewritten to say, like, you can't rely on billionaires or like any of these like gross people who are intentionally focusing on money rather than putting decent teams together, as the current version of the Red Sox demonstrates. So yeah, we're going to get back into the music. I'm here until 3 o'clock. I'm going to kind of shift gears a little bit. The second half of the show is going to be more, maybe the very end of the show is going to have some tracks that are more related to rooting for Jaylen Brown in this new chapter of his life. So it'll be a little bit more up-tempo. But for now, the next song that I'm playing is by request, and this is Ohia. I'm not sure if I'm pronouncing it correctly, and this is Farewell Transmission.

0: listen.
1: Smart. Gets it in. Brown takes a shot.
2: Oh, my goodness. Jaylen Brown. Are you kidding me? 1.6.
1: Lowry.
3: So here's the play again.
1: Yeah.
3: Jaylen Brown makes himself available. Look at the elevation in this snap. The hold to follow through. Of course. That is unbelievable.
1: That really is unbelievable.
3: Jaylen Brown is having a game tonight. Oh, yeah. Always magical.

0: Two-time NBA All-Star Jaylen Brown made history this week. The 26-year-old Boston Celtics player signed the biggest contract in NBA history yesterday, almost $304 million over 5 years. Jaylen is also very well known for his work off the court. He's led anti-discrimination protests, spoken about the importance of education and technology at MIT, Harvard, and Berkeley. In 2019, he founded the Juice Foundation, which gives young people access to education resources they may not have had otherwise. And Jaylen Brown joins us now from Boston. Jaylen, good morning. Congratulations to you. I want to start with where you started yesterday in signing your deal. You right away said the first thing you thought of when you signed this record-setting contract was giving back to the community. Why is that so important to you to make sure that you are giving back?
1: Well, I think that being an athlete, you have a lot of influence in your community, and if you use it responsibly, I think you can make the world a better place.
0: I know that's something that your mother has instilled in you from just reading. Your mom said no matter how well you play the game, basketball is what you do. It's not who you are. Who you are is measured by the mark you leave on the world. What is the mark that you want to leave there in Boston?
1: Just that work needs to be done. You know, I think society needs to continue to be improved. I think communities need people to represent them. They feel discluded. Me being from those communities, just because I escaped the barriers that allowed me to make it to the NBA, doesn't mean I'm going to forget about the groups of people where I came from. So I'm just trying to help as much as I possibly can and just ultimately, you know, make the world a better place.
0: You talked really specifically yesterday about what you want to do now there in Boston. And you were there with kids that are benefiting from your Juice Foundation. They're part of the Bridge Program, which I know works with STEM education. First of all, why did you want to do that news conference there in front of them?
1: I think, you know, education is one of the most powerful devices that we have, and it's one of the ways that, you know, our social mobility is being controlled at a very early age. So being able to have my students there who are participating in my MIT program to get to learn directly from MIT professors, MIT scientists, NASA astronauts, you get to directly, you know, benefit from, you know, those stories and those life lessons. So, my goal is to build the next leaders, the next generational leaders of the world, and I feel like with the Bridge program, that's what I'm doing.
0: And so now what? With this deal that you have signed, what is the next step that you want to take in trying to, I know you talked about yesterday, bridging the wealth gap there. What do you want to do next?
1: I want to launch a project to bring Black Wall Street to Boston. I want to help bridge the wealth gap here. The wealth disparity is top five in the U.S. every single year here in Boston. Nobody really talks about it, and I definitely want to put some projects together. And I think it'll stimulate the entire economy and bring everyone up at the same time. So that's the goal that I want to do. I want to bring Black Wall Street to Boston.
0: How difficult a task is that for you?
1: It'll take some work. It'll be, you know, a multi-year plan. But I think with the right political leaders, like selected leaders, also with help of the NBA Players Association and Think 450 and our brotherhood, I think that we can get the job done. I think that it's 2023, and I think that we got the ability, the resources, the mind frame to do so. So I'm excited for the new challenge, and I'm looking forward to the future.
0: Jaylen, real quickly before I let you go, one thing that you want to get for yourself with this brand new contract that you just signed, anything?
1: I don't know. You know, I might get a new car, you know. Let's start there. I might get a new car, so we'll see.
0: All right. Well, we appreciate the time. You really do amazing work there in Boston. I know I see it firsthand, and I'm glad that some people around the country are seeing it now. And we'll be watching in the days, months, and weeks ahead, years ahead, to see the work that you're doing there as well. Congratulations.

0: That was Crystal Castles and a track from their first album called Reckless, which I accidentally queued up when I meant to play something totally different, but I guess it's fitting that I played a track called Reckless given the theme of today's show, which was revolving around the Jaylen Brown trade to Philadelphia. So sorry about that awkward segue, though. The stuff from the first Crystal Castles album is good for putting a pep in your step, or like a jolt in this incredibly hot weather. I hope everyone is staying safe. It's pretty disgusting out there. And what also is disgusting is what private equity does to professional sports teams. And that's basically been what the theme of the show has been about, is mourning the loss of Jaylen Brown. And all that he has done, not just as a basketball player for the Celtics, but also all of the work that he did in the community when he could have understandably told this city to go F itself after he signed that huge contract, because, you know, we weren't that nice to him. The fans booed him on draft night, which he's a pretty sensitive soul, as am I. And so I would have a kind of a grudge about that if that had happened to me. But no, when he signed his huge contract, one of the very first things he did was invest in this community and helping with making it so that more students had access to education that they did not otherwise have, as I played in a clip earlier today. And so, yeah, I am bummed about Jaylen Brown being gone. I'm going to be rooting for him on the Sixers, which... which, you know, feels unnatural. And I've heard some rumors that LeBron might be a landing spot, or the Sixers would be a landing spot for LeBron for his potential last season. So what a strange world we live in. Let me catch you up on what I played. And thank you to all of the listeners who have indulged this show today. I've really appreciated the phone calls and the messages on Spinatron. Even the ones who are horrified at the fact that a ZBC DJ played such terrible yacht rock. though I do have to admit, I get a lot of my influences for this show from listening to WMBR as well as ZBC. And I remember when I was on leave taking care of my daughter when she was born, and my fiance was still working at a restaurant because he's a... he's a chef, and now he has more of like a normal schedule, but he would work on Saturdays, obviously, and I would be by myself with the baby all day on Saturday. And the lineup at WMBR on Saturdays is really, really, really solid. And I think that it's either Oral Fixation or James Dean Death Car Experience, where one of them does the weekly cheese. And I always appreciate kind of like that little... snippet of crappy music that's like a guilty pleasure for some. For others, it might make their ears bleed. But, you know. But anyway, let's see. That set started out with the track Farewell Transmission by Request from Ohio. And then it was the song Philadelphia from Neil Young, which I had never listened to in full before. If anyone's familiar with the movie Philadelphia from back in 1993, that incredibly sad song is what plays over the very end of the movie when Tom Hanks's character has died of AIDS. And it's like, you know, I'm not going to say spoiler alert, this movie came out in 1993 and was specifically about him dying of AIDS. But anyway, they play this Neil Young song over like an old-timey family video of Tom Hanks's character playing as a child, like playing with a golden retriever. And it's incredibly heartbreaking, almost as heartbreaking as the Jaylen Brown trade. And I had never gotten through that entire song before because I just associate it with like the very end of that movie. And it's a very beautiful song, appropriate for this theme. And then after that was REO Speedwagon, Keep On Loving You. And I promise I will never play REO Speedwagon again. Ambrosia is another yacht rock band that I like, holding on to Yesterday from their 1974 self-titled album. Then Foreigner, I'm Gonna Win. Then Major Spark by a Request. The listener who called, the very nice listener who called, I wrote down the exact request that he had, and I miswrote the exact song that he requested. It was not I'm Not Gonna Stand Around, but that's the song that I wound up playing because I'm an idiot that can't read my own handwriting. And then it was Judas Priest, You've Got Another Thing Coming from Screaming for Vengeance, and then Gossip, Fire Sign. And that is bringing us to close to the top of the hour, which means that I am leaving until next Thursday from 1 until 3 p.m. And who knows what my theme will be next week. Originally, my theme for this week was going to be revolving around the heat and sleep, and that quickly changed last night when the Jaylen Brown news came out. So thank you again to everyone. As always, you're tuned in to WZBC Newton. This has been the Crazy Cat Lady Show, and my name is Kate, and I will be back, knock on wood, next week from 1 until 3 p.m. I hope everyone stays cool out there and has a great week.
1: Here's JB. He's got to go. You got to go. Puts Gobert in the mix. Steps back.

0: I'd like to help you, son, but you're too young to vote.
1: Sometimes I wonder what am I gonna do, but there ain't no cure for the summertime blues.

0: I remember the first thing I saw. It was a blue light far in the distance. And as it was getting closer, I could see that it was a woman. Not human, but definitely female. And she was twirling and twirling and dancing for me and mumbling in a language that was only used for this one occasion. And as she danced for me, I noticed that her skirt was made of eyeballs. And then she turned and it was made of ears. And she turned and it was made of teeth. And she turned and it was made of mouths. And then eyebrows and then hair. And she was telling me this wonderful story. And when she got close enough, she sort of put her arms around me and asked me if it was okay. And I said, yes, it's okay.
1: It's okay.
0: So she took me out into the outer edges of a multiverse, this multiverse. And she showed me all of the universes spinning and working together. And then she took me down to our universe, and she showed me all of our galaxies spinning and working together. And then she took me to our galaxy and showed me all of our planets spinning and working together. And then she took me to our planet and showed me all of the wind and dirt and fire and water and flesh and bone and currents and storms, all spinning and working together. And then she took me to a grain of sand and showed me how everything is exactly the same and that we all are spinning and hopefully working together.

Now, if this is kind of our past, your wife will be here for a very long time. We'll have to make the best of things, it's a matter of time. No fun, no life, no motor cars, not a single luxury. Like Robinson Crusoe, it's been a little

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Like Robinson Crusoe, it's primitive as can be. 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

Hello, hello, everybody. This is Izzy, and you're listening to Mousetrap on WZBC Newton. Starting off strong with some Bill Callahan, Why Do Men Sing. Really great, great song. I hope you guys enjoy this evening. I got a lot of good stuff for you. As per usual, lots of picks from my commute to work. So you guys get to kind of come along with me on the train. And I hope you guys have had a good week, kind of finishing off the week. I guess a lot of people don't work Friday because it's a holiday, I suppose. So if this was your last day of the work week, congrats to you. You did it. And you get to listen to some Mousetrap now. So you're winning in life for real. All right. Up next, we have More Brother Rides by Palace Music. Keep it locked.

Hello, everybody. This is Izzy, and you're listening to Mousetrap on WZVC Newton. Thank you so much for tuning into my show. I hope you guys are enjoying so far. I'm going to do a little readback, so you know what songs have we been playing. All right, so we just heard Jenny and the S-Dog by Stephen Malkmus, Malibu Love Nest by Luna, Close My Eyes by Arthur Russell, Weekend by Lamb Chop, Shade and Honey by Sparkle Horse, Betty Lonely by Vic Chestnut, Green Arrow by Yola Tango, I've Been Riding with the Ghost by Songs Ohia and Jason Molina, My Pillow is the Threshold by Silver Juice. You might notice a little pattern of these past songs, a lot of maybe a little more mellow, a little bit sadder, more soft, pretty much all men, which I guess is interesting. I wasn't really trying to go for anything there, but I was listening to my own picks. I was like, oh, okay. So I was in a mood. I was actually, it's funny, I was thinking, I was watching Charlotte's Web, specifically because I was reading a memoir where they talk about Charlotte's Web, and it was like really sweet, like a really sweet moment in the memoir, and I was like, oh, I haven't seen this movie in like 10 years, 15, like a really, really long time, but I do remember really liking it. It really definitely stuck with me as a kid, so I'm like, you know, maybe I'll check it out again. And so I was watching it, and it is so sad and so sweet and heartfelt, and I think that's true for so many childhood favorites, movies, books, etc., where I think that they're, you know, for kids, but then they're covering up these like really deep and like heartfelt and often like pretty simple, I guess, messages and things that like I think resonate a lot with a lot of people when you're older. And so maybe I'll start a like kick of watching like some old childhood movies and kind of getting something else out of them than what I expected. So yeah, it's pretty cool. I encourage you guys to do that. I watched Matilda also recently. That's always a favorite though, like just the way that that's filmed and made, and Danny DeVito and like the joke, like everything lands. It's for people like love kids movies, honestly. Those people are geniuses, like people that make them geniuses. All right, sorry about that little rant. All right, up next we have Pretty Marina by The Glands. See you guys soon.

Hello, this is Izzy, and you're listening to Mousetrap on WZBC Newton. Thank you so much for tuning in. I hope you guys are enjoying the music. So, yeah, I think it started off a little bit mellow, but we're picking up the pace now, so hopefully you can stick with it. All right. Born Yesterday by Gladdy, Penny in the Lake by Rap Boys, Wasteland by Snowcaps, Waxahachie, and Allison Crutchfield, Workhorse by Friendship, Words You Used to Say by Dean and Britta, The Argument by The Seat, and Cake, Laminated Cat by Lucifer, Vanessa from Queens by Stephen Malkmus and The Jicks, When Will You Come Home by Galaxy 500, When Company Comes by The Feelies, and Pretty Marina by The Glance, which I think I said earlier, but it's okay. So yeah, that's what we got going on. We only have about like 15 minutes left, and then it's Tyler and Jordan's show, and they're gonna rock, and it's gonna be awesome. All right, keep it locked, guys. Next is Does This Go Faster by La La La La La La La La La. Thanks.

0: Yo, this is Izzy, and I'm switching the show. It's the end of my hour.
1: It's Tyler and Jordan.
2: It's Tyler and Jordan. We're here with Wild Variety, guys. Get ready for a wild variety of music, as always.
1: It's going to be funky.
2: Ooh, it's going to be dark.
1: Yeah, it's going to be crazy.
2: It's going to be like gloomy today. Not even gloomy, but like dark in a like cool way. I don't know like what is a word for that, but like dark in a cool way, but not like depressing dark.
1: Absolutely not. And you guys got to get your measuring spoons out because we're taking, I don't know, getting out the awesome sauce.
2: Oh.
1: Yes.
2: Make sure you don't use too much. You don't overdose.
1: Yeah.
2: You do not want to overdose. All
1: right. Just the right amount.
2: We're getting you started with Blue Train Lines by Mount Kimby and King Cruel. Hope you guys enjoy.

Here's another thing, that threw up in my mind like the razor blade in her wrist, locked in a closet of Deep Space Nine. Deposit for a wasted life, I lost it with a sweep

0: Welcome back, everyone. Today, we're here. Sorry we haven't done a read back in so long. Wild variety. We've been chatting in the studio. And you know what? We should chat on air.
1: Let's get into what you guys have heard.
0: Exactly. We started off Blue Train Lines by Mount Kimby and King Cruel. That was really the inspiration for today's playlist. I was listening to that this morning, and all the other songs kind of came to me. After that, we had Licking an Orchid by Yves Tumor. We Will Always Love You by The Avalanches and Blood Orange. It's Nice to Be Alive by Vegan. Opening in the Gate by Chanel Beads. Ketamine by Esther Rose. Mind Killer by Tommy Fleece. And I Don't Want to Be Blind by Turnstile. Those were my picks. And then after that, we had Thumb by Cuse, which was Tyler's pick. I really felt like kind of like a, I don't know, like a dark, like grimy, kind of like intense vibe from a lot of these songs. I was listening. Me and Tyler were just talking about in the studio. We both just got back from separate trips to New York. On my bus to New York, I was listening to Yves Tumor like the entire time. One of the only artists that I can like sit down and like just press shuffle on their entire discography and kind of never be bored. Like, I probably listened for like 3 hours without like even repeating a song. And it was awesome. I love Yves Tumor, and he's actually opening for Turnstile on the second leg of their tour in Maine, which I'm going to try and make it out to in the end of September. So if you're a fan, make sure to check that out. But yeah, that was kind of the inspiration behind my picks. But, you know, we've been talking about New York. We've been talking a lot about New York. I don't know what Tyler, what are your feelings about New York as a whole, as a city?
1: I'm pretty pro New York. I think they're doing good things around there. Though they can be a little intense at times.
0: That's true.
1: Sometimes we got to dial back the intensity.
0: Real.
1: Like, I think they've got a good blend of cultures. I appreciate that. Don't know how I feel about the Knicks, but
0: that's real.
1: Yeah, we can keep that.
0: That's real. You know, we can keep that down. Oh, speaking of the Knicks and speaking of basketball.
1: Speaking of.
0: A lot of things have happened in the past couple days.
1: Yes. You know,
0: LeBron is leaving the Lakers. Yes. Jaylen Brown traded from the Celtics last night.
1: Why did we do that, guys?
0: I can't lie, one of the more confusing trades I've seen in my lifetime.
1: I saw a video earlier that was talking about how he must have been acting behind the scenes and there's got to be something that we don't know.
0: That's what I was thinking. Like, my current theory is that when they tried to trade for Giannis, he got mad that they were like using his name in trade talks after he had a great season, and that must have been the break in the relationship, because I don't see how you get from, you're trading him from Giannis to you're trading him for Paul George.
1: Yeah, that's a really, that's a dime for a penny. I'm glad that I'm not the one invested in that team right now.
0: Yeah, I can't lie. I will say though being raised in Boston, I am not a Celtics fan. But I'm also not a Celtics hater. I'm very neutral on the Celtics. There's been some seasons where I've loved the Celtics. There's been some seasons where I loved the Celtics less. 2016 Isaiah Thomas, loved that team. Loved that team. Some other Celtics teams.
1: Lots of style.
0: Lots of style. There were some great role players on that team.
1: Yeah.
0: One of my favorite things to talk about is like underrated NBA role players. That team had a lot of them. When I think about it, like Avery Bradley was great. Avery Bradley was like a defensive monster. I loved that guy. He had many, many years in the league, but I loved that team. But I don't know. I think as a person who is neutral on the Celtics, I can't lie. I do feel kind of bad. I feel kind of bad.
1: Yeah.
0: It is sad to like see what 7 or 8 years of those two guys together kind of go down the, just not, you would expect it to have a very climactic end. You didn't expect it to end late afternoon, July 1st with a trade to Philadelphia.
1: Yeah.
0: And it's not really the way you want to see it end.
1: No, that's not a, those aren't claps and drums.
0: Definitely not. Definitely not. Yeah. But, you know, shout out to Jaylen Brown, man. Hopefully he goes out there and proves everyone wrong in Philadelphia. But in other words, let's talk about Bron.
1: Okay.
0: Let's talk about Bron.
1: So where do you think he's going?
0: I'm puzzled. I can't lie. I think initially my thought was he's going back to the Cavs. Like, really? They're going to run it back.
1: Really?
0: We're doing the third thing. He's going to retire there. Like, but then ever since that, all I've been reading is, yo, like, he wants to win again. Like, he'll take the least amount of money he can to win. And that, like, I don't know. They're basically saying, like, every team is up for grabs. So it's probably going to be a contender. But I truly did never in my life think I would see the time where we see LeBron James on a vet minimum contract. And we might be approaching that.
1: I think he's just at the point where he wants to just play ball. Like, I think it's probably like the Brady comeback arc in a Bron way.
0: Mm-hmm.
1: And just I just think it's somebody who doesn't really. There's no more investment. I think we're gonna see Bron on the Warriors.
0: Do you?
1: Yeah.
0: Do you? I can't lie, I don't want to see that.
1: It's gonna be an interesting watch, but I feel like that's the next ring.
0: Do you see
1: that's another one of those Infinity Stones, if you will.
0: It really is. I mean, that would be crazy.
1: Yeah.
0: I think it would also be like crazy interesting to see him like come off the bench. Like, okay. like six man Bron.
1: Okay, interesting.
0: Like, I don't know. I think I started thinking about this yesterday when I think everyone was talking about him like going on a vet minute, and I'm like, okay, so let's say Bron goes to a team you wouldn't expect him to go to, you know? You know, I don't know. I think you could see him on a contender like the Nuggets, or maybe the Bucks, or not the Bucks, not now because Giannis are gone, but like the Heat, someone that you see like kind of going deep. But you know, you never know. I think this might be the time where we get kind of a version of Bron that we've never seen before.
1: It could be a passing of the torch moment. He could be trying to go somewhere that he can build.
0: Ooh, like build. Mentor?
1: Yeah. I feel like he's starting to get up there. And I think that there could be not to point any fingers, but I don't know if Bronny has really performed to the same level.
0: Yeah.
1: And so there may be somebody else to fill that mentee spot.
0: Ooh, that's interesting. I kind of like that theory.
1: So
0: who do you think it would be?
1: Melo.
0: LaMelo?
1: That's more on a joke, but I think that would just be an absolutely phenomenal dynamic.
0: That would be hilarious. That'd be the funniest dynamic I've ever seen.
1: Honestly, I have no clue. I have no clue who you would legitimately.
0: Yeah, it's tough to say. It really is. Like, it would be crazy to see him on a team like the Timberwolves that has so many players now. Like,
1: that's
0: imagine him with Melo and Ant.
1: Yeah.
0: Like, it's just the youngest team with the oldest guy. I think that'd be a fun dynamic. I think that'd be fun. But you really never know.
1: Yeah, and I don't know how many up-and-comers are, like, on the Bron game.
0: Like, that is true. There's not a lot of players like him.
1: No.
0: There really is not. Maybe like Cooper Flagg.
1: Okay.
0: Cooper Flagg is the most I kind of see. Because I don't know. I think of like forward, very athletic. I kind of think of Tatum reminds me like a little bit of Bron, but just like way more of a shooter. But like, it's like Tatum's build. And I think Cooper Flagg often reminds me of Tatum build-wise. But also he plays a lot more like Tatum. Like, he's more of a shooter. So it's kind of hard to tell. It's just like there's not many drive-dominant, like, point-forward bigs anymore. Like I don't know. Like, no one's playing the three and the four and just driving every single possession.
1: No.
0: Everyone's shooting threes there now.
1: Yeah, and it's becoming weird, honestly.
0: It is.
1: Like, basketball is being... I was kind of sitting in bed a couple nights ago thinking about this. We're starting to see what I think is going to be like the split in history to sports just being like extremified. Like, look at what basketball is ending up with. Like the direction that Wemby is pushing basketball.
0: Oh yeah.
1: I mean, it's gonna become necessity for like a certain level of height, and I think that we'll see this in other sports undoubtedly. And I think we already have started seeing this, but with like increases in medicine and like performance enhancement, I wonder what the future, like how far we're gonna get from
0: where we are now.
1: Yeah, and that's a very common, I guess, sci-fi future you see is the purpose-built athlete.
0: Yeah, that's true. That is true. That scares me. That does scare me.
1: Yeah,
0: because I mean, you've already like had them, aren't there? Like, there's certain people that also have like come from like just crazy like lineages, isn't there? I feel like I've heard of like two athletes getting married in some country to like produce low-key like a super athlete. I always think this is going to be a really random story, but I know a little bit about. I think this is back. This might be, I don't know how long ago this is, but I know there was a Cuban wrestling program. There was a program, and I think like it was like, I don't know. I think I want to say, I don't know. I don't remember if they took kids or if they didn't like literally take, but like, I don't know if they like mentored kids or if they, like it was literally like started like organizing athletes to marry each other. So they like had kids.
1: Whoa.
0: That were, it's crazy though. And like, I know there was like a Cuban like wrestling program, that produced like a bunch of like insane athletes. And one of them is, what's that guy's name? Yoel Romero. Have you ever seen Yoel Romero?
1: No.
0: Yoel Romero he fought in the UFC for a while. He fights somewhere else now. He's like, he's 49.
1: Yes, I have seen that. Yeah. I have seen this guy. Yeah.
0: He's 49, yet he still fights. He's one of the craziest looking people I've ever seen. His neck is like genuinely like another muscle.
1: Yeah, isn't his kickboxing crazy?
0: Oh, it's crazy. But like before he even did any of that, he was like, I think did he win a medal in wrestling? He might have. I don't remember if you ever.
1: I mean, he looks like a wrestler.
0: I mean, his nickname is literally Soldier of God. Yes.
1: Wow.
0: He is the 1999 world champion for freestyle wrestling, 2000 Olympic silver medalist, and a 3-time World Cup freestyle wrestling champion, which is crazy. But yeah, I mean, like, that's what I think of it. I don't know. That's what I think of when I think of like breeding athletes. I don't know. Just like I feel like you can get so many insane things. Like, imagine if you had like Wemby and like, I don't know, like some like 7'2" lady have a baby. Are you producing an 8-foot child? Is that possible?
1: And how much of this is like cool? What level is the pursuit of like greatness in sport? Like, undoubtedly there's somebody who's going to try to do this.
0: Yeah. Oh yeah.
1: At some point, unfortunately eugenics will, but like, at what point does it like kill the point of sport?
0: Oh yeah, I agree.
1: I think in some part of it, seeing people overcome, I don't think you would have ever seen Chris Paul wouldn't have been Chris Paul if he was like 6'9".
0: Exactly.
1: Like
0: yeah.
1: That, there wouldn't have ever been this necessity to do it a different way.
0: Yeah, exactly. Exactly.
1: And so if we are like optimizing to the greatest extent, then everything gets standardized.
0: I agree. I think it will ruin sport. I think also it's one of those things that you got to be careful of because it'll happen before you realize it.
1: Oh,
0: I think we'll go from like genetic editing to help people to genetic editing for aesthetics like really quickly. Like we're already getting CRISPR like gene editing to I don't know, like there's even gene editing to like stop mosquitoes from breeding.
1: On some crazy stuff, I was reading about a lab in South Korea that allows you to go in, and I think it's through taking and freezing eggs and then like IVF treatment, they will allow you to take panels of like multiple choice embryos, and then they give you like, based on genetic predispositions, like this is what we think for each one, God. And you get to pick. And I think that is a little
0: terrifying.
1: That is a very, very
0: slippery slope.
1: Oh yeah. Oh yeah, that is. And I don't think this is the direction that we need to be going.
0: I agree.
1: I gotta walk back up the slope.
0: Yeah, I remember hearing that like 5 years ago, hearing about like the idea, like the concept of like designer babies, like how you would be at, like in the future you would be able to go and like, oh, you know, design your child kind of, like, that's just so insane to me. Like it does suck too, because it's such a as I said before, it's such a thin line. Like we could eliminate so many like awful diseases and like, you know, childhood illnesses and stuff like that, but then, you know, you're left with, oh wait, now I can customize my child. Like now I'm entering the character create screen with my kid. And that's what, I mean, I think that's where we get to, like, we gotta be scared of that. Because that is, once absolutely. That happens, it's over. It's low-key over. And then everyone, you know, there's just gonna be like, I don't know. You're going to have we're just going to go backwards. You're going to have like different permissions based on your physical appearance. You're going to be able to pay for blue eyes. It's going to be a $300 DLC, like something like that. Like, it's insane.
1: Yeah.
0: And you know,
1: I do not look forward to that point. Like, we're going to be, cuz then if designer babies truly do exist, then like that would just perpetuate classism extreme extent.
0: Yeah, it would be crazy. It would be crazy. Real journalism on the radio, guys. We are bringing it to you. Real. WZBC Newton, guys. We should get back to the music, but we are here for an extra hour today. We are usually 7 to 8. We will be 7 to 9 today. So hopefully you guys are enjoying the crazy intellectual conversations we're going down today. Keep it locked. We're going to keep the music going for a little bit, and we will be back. WZBC Newton. This is Wild Variety.
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